0: invest in housing, language, culture, health, or infrastructure.
1: Yeah, exactly. And for First Nations, economic development is often about creating choices. It's about, you know, things like own source revenue. So creating your own revenue streams within the nation, things like training opportunities, and also making decisions that are rooted in community values and where we come from and who we are.
0: And we should also say this clearly. Indigenous economies didn't suddenly appear recently. Indigenous peoples have always had economies, trade routes, governance, fisheries, harvesting, stewardship, diplomacy, and exchange. That history matters.
1: Yeah, when we really think about it, you know, what's changing now is the scale and really the control, Koru. More nations are using development corporations, limited partnerships, trusts, procurement strategies. And also when it comes to like equity ownership is also important to build wealth. And that stays connected to the community. And that's really like a long-term approach to business. So let's get into the number. And you mentioned it earlier, Koru, because this is where people usually lean in. How much is the Indigenous economy worth every year in Canada? We've done a bit of research around this.
0: And the answer kind of depends a little bit on what you're measuring, right?
1: Yeah, exactly. One community cited estimate puts the Indigenous contribution to Canada's gross domestic income at about $56 billion. The National Indigenous Economic Development Board, which has also reported Indigenous GDP growth from 41.7 billion in 2012 to 54.1 billion in 2019, and the broader Indigenous output measures reaching around 97 billion by 2020.
0: So whether we're talking about income, GDP, outputs, jobs, or Indigenous-owned businesses, the direction is clear. This economy is already worth tens of billions of dollars a year.
1: And that's not standing still, really. You know, Corey, when we really think about it, income, you know, things like that, you know, some leaders talk about the potential for, you know, over $100 billion in the Indigenous economy. And that's not just, you know, nice headline. It's, you know, a signal that Indigenous economic development is becoming central to Canada's future. And really, when you think about it, I mean, we're talking like not only just casinos or, you know, strata titling, we're talking about airlines, we're talking about, you know, retail operations and many, many other things as well.
0: So what's behind the growth? Why are we seeing this momentum now?
1: Well, I think a few things, you know, one is demographics. Indigenous population, I don't know if people know this, but our, you know, young people, it's actually growing. And that matters when it comes to workforce, entrepreneurship, trades, technology, leadership, you know, really all of it. And I think that's something that people really don't really think about a lot. Like the Indigenous population is a young, growing population in Canada.
0: And I would say another piece is governance. When nations have strong governance, clear decision-making and professional business structures, they can plan for long-term instead of just reacting project by project.
1: Yeah, that's right. That's exactly right. And, you know, then there's the land. Across the country, First Nations are looking at equity ownership, revenue sharing, clean energy, resource projects, infrastructure, and real estate. You know, I mentioned it earlier, some of the other things as well, but really the conversation is shifting from where we consulted, which when I was growing up and a young politician in the 90s, that was really a big question whenever major projects were happening, you know, in our communities to, you know, are we owners? You know, are we partners? And that's a big partnership, you know, thing, a big question that has really come to the forefront over the years. And are we decision makers? And that's a big part of it. So rather than, you know, the old days, Core was, you know, where we consulted and major projects were happening within our, you know, traditional and unceded territories, to now, you know, are we partners and are we decision makers in our own lands?
0: You know, actually, could you speak a little bit more about that, you know, from when you were on council and, you know, kind of watching this First Nations economy develop? What do you think were some key kind of things that we did to build this the way we have?
1: Well, one of the things that was important was the Delgamuukw decision in the 1980s. It was actually, once you got into the 80s, an interpretation started to happen on the court decision that happened in terms of traditional rights and title. So traditional rights and title is like our hunting and trapping grounds, you know, where we would hunt and trap because we were semi-nomadic people. So we were moving from place to place. So what would happen, Koru, is that you know, big major projects, whether they're hydro dams to large scale projects that, you know, infrastructure projects that were happening in our territories. The Dalgamuth decision really helps support the duty to consult. And duty to consult meaning that First Nations didn't really have, you know, full what they call veto power over it. But also what it did was it actually, anything that was happening within our traditional territories is that our council and councils throughout British Columbia and across Canada started to talk about what kind of business opportunities were there, procurement, you know, in terms of businesses that we owned or some of our individual members owned. So that decision was really big in you know, the duty consult. And when I think about, you know, some of the projects that I worked on, like the Olympics, that was really a rights and title based approach to it, because it was, you know, millions of dollars in legacies that were going into infrastructure in Vancouver, Whistler, and in the province of BC. But at the same time, that was a big shift. So since then, you know, the duty to consult has really translated into UNDRIP and DRIPA here in British Columbia, which is, you know, legislation, which is laws. But that was the big shift. And what I've seen more and more happening is that all projects and non-Indigenous businesses are approaching nations within their territories and saying, you know, how can we do business? How can we provide services? How can we provide products? You know, whether it's, you know, bottled water to being able to, you know, do trailblazing, you know, within the territories for major projects and such. And that's where you get things like, you know, the LNG projects and many others.
0: Well, let me ask you this. After watching, you know, our economy and, you know, our First Nations development grow over the past couple decades, where do you see us growing to, or where do you see this evolving to over the next 10, 20, 30 years?
1: I really see a lot of First Nations, which they're doing the right thing, is really starting to set up, you know, development corporations. So they're set up to do business. And a lot of First Nations, rather than, you know, kind of standing on the outside saying, hey, we should be consulted and having conversations, to actually doing and saying, we have X amount of businesses within our communities, but also we have partnerships too with non-Indigenous businesses. So what I see is that there's going to be more real estate opportunities for First Nations, you know, within their territories. So they'll become more developers. I mean, now they're casino owners to, you know, owning airlines. I see more integration. And, you know, the number that we talked about earlier of over $100 billion a year in investment and economic activity with Indigenous peoples, we're net contributors to Canada. So, you know, the old days, Koru, was, you know, we were having troubles just getting programming dollars from the federal government, you know, to run things like health and education and recreation. So now we're providing out of, you know, many First Nations, out of every dollar that they're spending, you know, most of that, you know, 75 cents or 90 cents out of every dollar is actually raised through own source revenue. So I see it as a lot more integration that's happening over the next 10 years and the next 20 years. I see a full integration of businesses and partnerships that are going to be helping develop, you know, strata projects, major projects, you know, around. But also when it comes to, you know, retail and those types of things as well, those are important things, because our population here, this, you know, 200 or so First Nations in British Columbia, over 600 across the country. Then you got Inuit population and Métis population. So that's how I see it. And that's where I see us going into the future. So, you know, Cora, when we hear people talk about First Nations economic development, what do you think they sometimes miss?
0: I think they sometimes miss the human side. They hear about a development corporation or land deal, and they think it's just business. But behind that, there are families, youth, elders, language programs, housing, and community goals. Because at the end of the day, we're a community. So everything, every decision that's made is there to provide and to better each community.
1: You know, that's such an important point. When we talk about a project, might look like real estate from the outside, but from the community side, it might mean jobs, it might mean scholarships, training, or revenue to support programs and services within the community. So it's really a whole communal kind of approach to economic development and business as well, because, you know, if people have jobs and they can go to work, they're going to feed their family. They're going to rely less on programs and services from a government nation perspective. Then you can talk about things like prevention, rather than, you know, the health industry is really at its max these days with any of the issues that we face. But prevention, I think, is a really important piece, like investing into community parks, community recreation infrastructures, programs, you know, for health and wellness and fitness and music. So now you're starting, we're starting to think, like you said, like it's the human aspect part of it.
0: And I feel like people also underestimate how long this work takes. The public might only see, you know, an announcement, but behind the scenes, this could be years of planning, environmental review, financing, negotiations, zoning, and community engagement.
1: Exactly. And nations are doing all of those while still dealing with the old systems, you know, limited infrastructure, you know, having paved roads, even in some First Nations in this day, you know, having clean water and paved roads. When you get into the northern part of Canada with First Nations there, they're still facing those. So, you know, infrastructure barriers to many others that were created, you know, over the years. And these projects, you know, when these projects succeed, the ones that we're talking about today, it says a lot about the vision. But I think, you know, the word I think of is more like resilience, because you have to not only deal with where we've come from, but also look towards where we're going. And as we mentioned earlier, you know, the Indigenous population is very young. So how do you keep some of those young people at home within the communities as well? So you need to create businesses, you know, opportunities for them. Because if they leave in, you know, remote communities, more rural and remote communities, and they don't come back, then you don't have the, you know, the money multiplier effect, you know, the economic multiplier effect where, you know, you buy clothes, you buy, you know, kind of goods and services within the community and support community. So if we had to, you know, land the first half of this section, I would say this, that Indigenous community in Canada is already a major force. It's worth tens of billions of dollars annually, and the growth is real.
0: But the number is only one part of the story. The bigger story is about nations building prosperities in ways that reflect their own laws, values, priorities, and responsibilities.
1: Exactly. And when we're, you know, when we're going to bring things closer to home, you know, let's talk about, you know, the First Nations leadership in the Lower Mainland and Vancouver Island, including land development, real estate, you know, development corporations, partnerships, and Indigenous-led prosperity.
0: Stay with us. 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
3: Welcome back. In the first half, we looked at the national picture. Now let's bring it home to the Lower Mainland and Vancouver Island, because this region really is one of the key places to watch.
4: Absolutely. 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
3: And they're doing it in one of the most competitive regions in the country, especially when we're talking about land, housing, infrastructure, and things like real estate. The Lower Mainland, you know, people often point to Musqueam, Squamish, and Tsleil-Waututh as major leaders in this economic development. Together, MST Development Corporation, they've become major landowners and development partners in Metro Vancouver.
4: And what's powerful about MST is that it shows what can happen when nations work together. It's unity. It's about strategy. It's not just about buying land and flipping it. It's about holding assets, shaping the future, and creating wealth for generations.
3: You know, when we think about the MST Development Corporation, one of the things we talked earlier in the first half of this episode, Cora, was about rights and title. And the Olympic Games was a big catalyst for, you know, not only rights and title in terms of like major events and international events happening within our traditional territory, but what happened after that was that the nations, Musqueam, Squamish, and Tsleil-Waututh, signed a protocol agreement, and I think it was around 2011. And that protocol agreement was really focused around economic development. And that's when they started to purchase land and be able to start to develop, which they're doing right now in the Lower Mainland, and particularly in the Vancouver area. And what's happened is it's because of the partnership in the 2010 Olympic and Paralympic Games that the Musqueam, Squamish, and Tsleil-Waututh have continued to work together. Had it been not for the Olympic Games, I don't think MST Development Corporation might have, you know, formed as quickly, but it's one of the true legacies, which will be worth, you know, in the billions of dollars of development over the next, you know, 20 years, 20 to 30 years. You know, when we talk about Musqueam development, you know, is a good example as a major master plan community. It shows, you know, how housing, retail planning, and long-term revenue can connect to nation-led development.
4: And then there's Squamish Nation's Sunelk project near downtown Vancouver, which has really changed the conversation around housing, reserve lands, and Indigenous economic power in an urban context.
3: It's one of the biggest in this country as well. And, you know, we also think about Tsleil-Waututh has also built strength through land development partnerships, you know, cultural tourism, environmental stewardship, and long-term planning. So you're seeing a broader pattern here really starting to develop.
4: Right. These nations aren't just participating in the regional economy, they're shaping it. They're showing what it looks like when First Nations are owners and decision makers, not just stakeholders.
3: Yeah, and that's just the Lower Mainland. And let's talk a little about, you know, on Vancouver Island. The story is just as important, but it can look different depending on the nation and the territory.
4: Yeah, and that's important. Leadership doesn't always have to look the same. On Southern Vancouver Island, nations such

0: being entrepreneur, like we talked about earlier, entrepreneurship, marine industries, forestries, fisheries, construction, and business partnerships. So it's really just the broad breadth and the depth of everything.
1: The Indigenous Prosperity Center is also worth mentioning because it supports itself directed economic visions through Southern Vancouver Island. It helps create space for collaboration, planning, and partnerships that are led by Indigenous priorities.
0: And that's really key. You know, economic development isn't a copy and paste model per se. One nation may focus on land development, another may focus on tourism, fisheries, cultural enterprise, renewable energy, or partnerships with municipalities and industry. You know, I think we talked about the Lower Mainland, but also we focus on Vancouver. But, you know, the Stalo Nation is doing a lot in terms of their developments out there as well, and using, you know, the Fiscal Management Act and the Land Code to develop using tools, you know, First Nations, you know, laws to help them as they kind of develop economically as well.
1: And development corporations are really becoming an important tool in all of this. They let nations manage business opportunities professionally while keeping the benefits tied to community goals. Tawani, when we call a nation leader in economic development, what does that actually mean? What should people be looking for?
0: Yeah, I think it starts with governance. Does the nation have structures to make good, solid, long-term decisions? Then I think, can I look at the community benefit? Are there jobs? Are there training opportunities, youth pathways, reinvestment back into the nation? Those types of things, really.
1: And are the partnerships real?
0: Well, exactly. Is the nation being, you know, treated as an owner or decision, you know, and a decision maker, or just brought in after the fact? That's a big difference. And that's something that, you know, when I talked earlier about, you know, the transition from a Delgamuukw decision around rights and title and duty to consult. And I think that what I've seen in working all over British Columbia and Canada and even internationally, you know, some businesses that come into our territories, you know, have a maybe an older, more cavalier approach to things where it's like, this is the way we do it. But in reality, it's getting to know the First Nations. That's one of the questions I get asked very often is, how do we develop relationships or how do we do business with First Nations? Really, it starts with the conversation. And I think that's so important.
1: And I would add values too. A strong economic plan still has to reflect the culture, the land, and responsibilities to the next generation.
0: Yeah, absolutely. And leadership takes courage. It really does. It's tough to be, you know, a counselor in a community. I served 8 years on my council at the Squamish Nation. It was, I would say, some of the toughest years of my life, but it also taught me the most. And, you know, these are complex markets that we're living in right now. Look at what's happening around the world. There's so many things happening with tariffs and all these kinds of things that are happening. And other things, you know, wars and such. But, you know, there's risk in business. That's the thing. And there are negotiations, there's public pressure, and nations still doing the work and staying accountable to their people is also the most important, because, you know, I was taught by some of the great leaders like Chetla Conum and, you know, Cockleton Siam and others, my Uncle Byron and Uncle Dennis, you know, that our people and our communities will always make the right choice. And what we have to do is do an incredible job of becoming great listeners, but also communicating the vision to the community as well, and then helping them understand how they fit into it.
1: So for anyone listening, whether you're in business, government, education, or community leadership, this isn't something happening off to the side. First Nations economic development is happening now, and it's shaping the future of this country.
0: Yeah, really, you know, Cora, if you're a business leader, ask yourself, are we building real partnerships with First Nations? Are we changing procurement? Are we making space for equity ownership? Are we listening early enough? And are we preparing to share decision-making? Those are the main questions that I think are important when you want to do business with First Nations.
1: And if you're a young Indigenous person listening, this is absolutely a place for you in this economy. Finance, trades, law, planning, communications, culture, and engineering.
0: And other things like lands, governance, and entrepreneurship, as we talked about earlier, all of it matters. And for community leaders, keep building. You know, the numbers show strength, the stories show resilience, and the future can be transformative if prosperity

0: is self-determinate and rooted in the land. And those are some of the important things that I've learned over the years.
1: This has been the Tuani Joseph Show, co-hosted by Cora Joseph. Today, we talked about First Nations economic development, the annual value of Indigenous economy in Canada, and leadership here in the Lower Mainland and on Vancouver Island.
0: Thanks for listening. Keep the conversation going, keep building relationships, and keep investing into the future where prosperity is shared, self-determined, and grounded in who we are. But most of all, it's all of us together in Vancouver, in British Columbia, on Vancouver Island, and in Canada. We can make a better place if we do it together. I'm a big believer in that. So Cora, thanks for co-hosting with me again this week. And now for some incredible Indigenous music.
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beats. They were racing. 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He was chasing. Spotlights. 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But he made.

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5: And when that happened, I felt totally free. 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
6: Stai good day. Welcome, my friends, to The Storyteller, where you'll find First Nations people from across Native North America who are following Jesus Christ without reservation. Today, we'll hear the rest of Gordon Thayer's story. Gordon has served as tribal chairman of the Lakota Ray Band of Chippewa in northern Wisconsin. We pick up here where he left off, tormented by spirits that came into his life through his traditional religion. You don't want to miss hearing how he was set free.
5: Several months later, when I went home, the stuff was still in my home, the odors, the fall, voices, literal torment. And I had also a very serious problem with alcohol back in those days from drinking constantly. I would go on drunks for 2-3 weeks at a time, even as a leader. People were at the point where they said, Gordon, we support you, but we can't support you no more with your alcohol problem. And I was driving down to Minneapolis with my brother, who was driving me. He's passed away now. And I was sleeping there with my head against the window, and this voice came to me of torment. And I just was fearful. I had this rosary in my hand, even though I'm not Catholic, never was Catholic, don't know nothing about the rosary. But I held it there to hold it against this voice, and it used severe vulgarity and said, get this away from me. It didn't mean nothing to them. And it actually screamed, and I went to our destination where I asked my brother to go after this happened, because we're going to Minneapolis, but I was under so much fear and torment in the car. The only thing I could think of was my cousin, who's a born-again Christian, to go to her house to pray. And as we pulled up there, this demonic thing screamed, and it went over from the back seat to the front seat, and it grabbed my leg. And we went into the house, and I said, I dare you to come into this house. I said, this is a Christian home. I told my cousin of the story, and I told her to call this pastor to let her confirm that, and she did. And she came back after the phone conversation and said, Gordon, would you want to really accept Christ in your life? I looked over there. It was my brother. What's my brother going to think if I'd make that decision, if I do that? And at the same time, the spirit, whatever it was pushing back on the chair to let me know it was there. And I said, yes, I do. And I meant that from my heart at that point. I say that to say this. Don't be concerned what your friends or relatives think about you accepting Christ. It's a personal decision. It's a personal commitment that you have to make by yourself. And I made that decision, and I made it there, and I prayed. And I slept very good that night. I didn't have any torment. And when I went back a couple days later to the reservation there, I was in my office, and these things came to me in that office about 3 o'clock in the afternoon. I could smell tobacco that's used in ceremonies. Not burnt tobacco, it was very strong, and I could smell like a buckskin that was used, and it was very strong. And the only thing I could think of was that old preacher that I despised. And I called her up. She said, come down to the church. Just her and her daughter were there. And she began to explain to me again how Jesus cast out demonic spirits. And for some of you that are listening to me, you might be doubtful what I'm saying, but I'm very, very sincere. What I'm telling you is things that happened. And she sat me down and she said, you're going to have to help me, Gordon. I want you to say the name of Jesus. I want you to pray with me. And as we began to pray, I could not get that name out. An hour passed, about an hour and a half. And I finally was able to break through with that name of Jesus. And so I did that. Whatever it was, start to let go, one at a time. Until I could feel the last, whatever it was, left. And when that happened, I felt totally free. I can't tell you the freedom I had. The tears of joy start flowing. I was so happy, so glad. The enormous feeling of release, of peace. And that was the deliverance that I had from all this torment, the pain, the hurt, the alcohol, the pot, everything that went into a life of this lifestyle. When I went home, the manifestations were gone. And I made that decision for Christ. And to this day, I say that Jesus is the way, the truth, and the life. No man comes unto the Father but through him. Right now I have a very difficult time when people try to mix both the tradition and the Christian faith. Not with them, and that's their choice if they want to do that, but I cannot do that. And I want to give you words of inspiration here, that if you're on the fence, if you're wondering which way to go, you seek the Lord to help you and guide you. This is what I did. I began reading the Bible that was given to me. I remember during that time, I was deciding whether I was making the right choice. Even after Christ had set me free, am I going the right way? And I opened my Bible, which I was a newer Bible, and I opened to 1 Corinthians 10:21, 22. You can't drink the cup of the Lord. You can't drink the cup of the devils at the same time. You want to provoke God to jealousy. He is a jealous God, and he has every right to be jealous for what he's done for us. And I closed that Bible because that impacted my heart so big when I seen that there, because I was at the fence. Even after all the deliverance that was done, I was at the fence whether I was making the right choice. And I closed that Bible, and I picked it up again a day later, and that same scripture opened up without having a page marker or nothing in there. That same scripture opened up, and it jumped out at me like it was meant right for me for that day. Today, I've always maintained my Christian position. I don't compromise. And out of that, I did get respect from the people who don't believe, are not believers. They respected my position. I believe God has opened doors that way. There was a gathering at the tribe. I was elected on as a leader, and after I made the decision not to partake in the ceremonial things, that there was a large conference, and the coordinator of that conference welcomed everybody there, and being the chief or the chair, I had to welcome people there, and they said, each of you have a packet here. In each corner of the packet, there's a little pouch of tobacco. It's our traditional way, except for our chairman, we don't have one here. He don't believe that way, and we respect him for that. And I just said a quiet prayer, thank you, Lord. And there are many other times that I was asked to invite to come to different gatherings that were traditional gatherings. I was asked to come to one where sage was being spread around the room and tobacco was going around, and it came to me, and I politely declined it, and nothing was said, and I was asked to share my testimony and give a prayer, and I did. I'm saying that I believe that as people who believe in Jesus Christ, native people, we have brothers and sisters who are not believers, that we can go there, build a relationship with them of trust, and we can share with them, you know, in a mindful way that the Lord is for them as well. I look back now and saying that motto, that others may live, I still hold that banner high, but above that banner is even a better banner, and that's Jesus. He's the way, the truth, and the life, and he's the deliverer. He's the great physician. If you have an alcohol problem, If you have a drug problem, if you're on prescription drugs, on Oxycontin, if you've been abused or if you've been an abuser, I want to let you know that Jesus can set you free. If you're a father that's sitting there that you don't have any relationship with your children because of your alcohol and your abuse to your spouse, that God can set you free. All you have to do, as this man did, is get on your knees and call out to Christ and ask Him to come into your life and to change you. And mothers, if you're a mom that is drinking and you're not raising your children in the right way, God wants to tell you that He's got a plan for you. He's got a plan to set you free, to be the mother that you should be to your children. God is a healer. He's a restorer of broken homes. He's a restorer of broken lives. And I share this with you. And the beautiful thing that we have before us, I don't care how bad our sin, how far down we are, and as we think in the pit, and we can't climb out of it, it's been so bad, no matter what things we've done, God is there to pull us out. When we call out to Him, Lord, help me. I remember so bound with alcohol. I remember I was on the floor of my bathroom with my arms around the commode. I was so sick to even get up crying. I wanted to kill myself. I cried out to God, and He heard that cry, and He set me free. And when we call out to Him, He'll listen to that cry. When you mean it in your heart, He will be there to help you. He'll come to you. He doesn't deny anybody that comes to Him. He'll be there to set you free and to begin deliverance and to enlighten you to a new life, to a new beginning. All things pass away. Behold, all things become new. Because of my mindset in the 70s, I began to get a lot of aggravation, a lot of my eyes began to get opened, so to speak, about what has been done to Native people. And it put a fire in my belly to really look at what I thought at that time was the gospel being preached, and it was killing and destroying Native people, only to find out later that it was only through Christ that set me free, completely free. That was a miracle in itself for me, to make that decisions to follow Him and to realize that, hey, this gospel, this message of the cross is a real thing. It's there's truth to that. And what it done for me, I remember after I was set free from the alcohol, I was a bachelor living on La Couturier, and I opened my refrigerator. This was about 3 months after I came to Christ. I opened my refrigerator and a light bulb went on, as it does when you open your refrigerator. And a light bulb went off in my head saying, Gordon, you haven't said that F word in 3 months now. I didn't realize my language was even being cleaned up. And so it began to show me that these seeds were producing some fruit. The essential message of the cross is what we need, and not the distorted message that was brought in a way that Native people are reluctant to receive them because of some erroneous approach by so-called religion, religiosity that has hurt our people. And the message of the cross is that Jesus is the way, the truth, and the life.
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7: 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Zenu Shokwithan Shan Shanghain Anije Danke Aruna Gajalich A. Eshgraf Chan Tan Mangqua Chanye Tagish Chanye Shinget Yekuch Ane. Huanlin Noshindim Ye Tagish Koshe Kat Ine Yedachwanje Koshe Kat Ine Tan Quachan Quinje. I am a Wolf Clan woman. I am a citizen of the Taankwechan Council, our modern-day government, and one of the 14 First Nations in the Yukon, 11 of which are self-governing. I was born and raised on Da Kei, our ancestral lands blessed with a big family, steeped in language and culture. Of course, back in the 70s, 80s, I don't know how much of it we were identifying as culture, so much as we were just living. Descriptions and categorizations of such would come later. And I didn't know then that what we had was an embarrassment of riches. I still live here in Kuanlin, what is also known as White Horse, Yukon, just above the 60th parallel here in Canada. We are often confused with Yellowknife in the Northwest Territories, and sometimes folks even think we're all the way over in Alaska. There was a time, though, not long ago when those borders weren't there, and we were able to visit and trade with our relations with ease. We have other ways of looking at the land, but those new borders, they changed the way we do business. So it all depends on the lens. We do have family and relations in Northwest Territories,

0: territories and Alaska and British Columbia. My family languages are Dakhwanje, Tangkwachangkwinje, and Tagish Koshe. They are two of the indigenous language families in the Yukon. One of the eight language groups, seven are Athabascan. Now, that other language is Tlingit, a coastal language, not of the Athabascan language groups. We do have Tlingit in our line, as my grandfather was a Tlingit man. But we don't follow our father's ways. We honor our father's people, and we follow our mother's ways. We're a matrilineal people. These languages are categorized now as Athabascan. Athabascan in and of itself is a term that was bastardized from a Cree language name for Lake Athabasca. If you talk to the people, you will hear it called Dene or Denakoshe, Danakoshe, some variations of that. So I encourage you to speak to the people and listen to the people if you want to know how these languages are called. Growing up, from what I can remember in the 70s and then the 80s and the 90s, I would hear my grandparents, my mom, my aunties and uncles speak to each other. And the way that it happens with children, it just wasn't something I thought about too much as being a different language. As I started getting older, I would begin to understand what was happening with our languages, and I would ask Mom to teach me what she could. Our parents were teachers, but not in the way things were being taught in school, so it was difficult to transfer the language if we weren't already speaking it. Now that's one of the reasons. There are a lot of reasons why language was not directly transferred in my generation. All of those reasons or colonization. So when we were kids, it was all around us and it wasn't taught to us. I remember every now and then, Grandma, sometimes she would ask, Danjanta, do you speak? Do you hear me? Now, because I understood that specific question, I would say yes, not understanding the implication of what was being asked. Not understanding what was happening, not understanding what my grandmother was witnessing in her time, what my mom and her siblings were witnessing in their time, and what I would come to witness in my time. As such, we all have our parts in the story, and I can only speak to mine. In 2021, the world was just coming back together, or trying to. When I was attending the fall gathering of the Council of Yukon First Nations. They had a big tent set up on the shores of Ta'anmun. Now, if you look at a map, it'll say Lake LaBarge because they haven't caught up to us yet. I ran into Tina Jules, Skaida'u, and we talked, a beautiful talk about language work. Now, at the time, Skaida'u was the executive director at the Yukon Native Language Center. Skaida'u is from Teslin, Yukon, and is pursuing a doctorate in education. Like many of our people, she is receiving her education through two lenses. That's when I started teaching at the Yukon Native Language Center with my mom as my mentor. While Skaida'u has since left that position to lead the school in Burwash, she now has returned to YNLC for 1 year on secondment to help with curriculum development. I asked Tina, why, she asked me all those years ago, to come in and talk about language. I found her at the Yukon Native Language Center and brought her some coffee.
1: Skaida'u, ak anzanusho kwithan, kuchundi ani liya, good day to you. I brought you some coffee. Would you like some?
2: Ah, goodness, jeez, kahwe ak tuwa segu, ah, clean. 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
1: Sho kwithani, it is really good to see you.
2: Ah, Skaida'u, you khatu sa klinga kainach. 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My Tlingit name is Skaida U, and my English name is Tina Jules, or they call me Tina Jules. I exist as a Tlingit woman. I'm from the Eagle Clan and from Teslin. I live in Tagish right now.
3: I remember being out at the fall gathering, I think, for Council for Yukon First Nations in 2020, 2021. You know, these last few years are a little mixed up for a lot of us. You were doing some work here at the Yukon Native Language Center. And he said, I want you to come and do some work. So I thought, if the words and culture would like me to introduce myself as host, why I do the work I do, I need to go to the person and ask them, why did you ask me? Yay, ka!
2: I'm thinking back to that time out there on the beautiful traditional lands of the Ta'an, Kwachan Council people. And I just remember talking to you, and I think we were talking about colonialism and decolonialism and moving past that eventually, noting that we are not, past the colonial era yet. And I just felt like I met my sister. I just knew that there was a bond there and that you were the kind of person we needed working in language that could see that we've been living within colonial fences and that we had to think and do outside of those fences to move our language forward so that we could regain our languages again.
3: Because I have a lot of gratitude. I think about that conversation a lot. For me, it seems that when we're asked to talk about language work, there's a big difference between choosing to learn, say, one of the romantic languages, Italian, Francais, Espanol, maybe, versus how we approach this and why we approach it the way we do. What brought you to language work? First of all, what are the languages you work in?
2: In my career, I've worked with all 8 of our Yukon First Nation languages, supporting them indirectly, and I guess really focused on trying to help build capacity at the community level so that we have somewhat of our own centers there based on what that community wants and what they say they need. So in that sense, I've been involved with all the languages. And way back when, I initially started out being a consultant at the Department of Education, supporting, I think it was 28 schools back then, and the language programs that existed in schools. What brought me into languages? Well, I really believe at this point in my life that it's Creator and our ancestors that plant that seed in you before you're even born. And I think you even choose the parents and the family and the community that's going to support the nurturing of whatever that seed is to grow. I did not know that when I was younger. So I went venturing off in the domain, I guess you'd say, or sector of education, which is connected to language for sure. Yeah, I ended up getting my Bachelor of Education degree and ended up teaching. And then I found myself noticing, because the anti-racism decolonization was not a part of my post-secondary education and becoming a teacher. But once I was in the classroom, I started noticing that the kids that were struggling tended to be in elementary school, First Nation boys around grade 4 or 5, we'd start to lose them. Mm-hmm. And then at the high school level, I was teaching an alternative program, and 100% of my students were First Nation. And I knew there was a problem with that. But I ended up going to apply for a teaching position in Lytton, BC, because I wanted to work in a First Nation education system. And I was bold enough to let a few higher-ups at the department know I was leaving the system because I felt that it was not serving First Nation students very well. And lo and behold, a certain big bird came to visit me and said, come and work with all our language teachers in the Yukon. I was like, why do you want me? I don't speak our language. And he said, to help them to teach, like, go see what you can do. And he said, I think you can make a difference. And I was like, thought about it. And I thought, 8 languages, like, could I make a difference? So I said, okay, I'll try. And the weird thing is, I seen the challenges that our teachers had in the system, all the inequities that they lived with on a day-to-day basis of trying to teach our languages. I think a lot of those inequities are still in place today, actually. But I was walking down the hall one day at the Department of Ed, and one of our friends, Shanlea, I won't say her English name on here, she said, hey, there's a master's degree program starting in Boardroom 1. There's a seat available. You should apply. And I was like, well, how do I get in? She goes, just go in there. So I did, and I sat there, and I thought, this looks interesting. So I talked to the guy that seemed in charge there, and lo and behold, I got into that program. And the strangest thing was that I wrote a letter to Simon Fraser University back then, or an email. I can't remember who I sent it to. Was complaining about their program, that it was a a graduate program, yeah. A Yukon cohort on the lands of First Nations people, Kwanlin, Dun, and Ta'an. And why didn't I have Yukon First Nation instructors or Yukon First Nation content? I had, you know, what were they going to do about it? And lo and behold, Dr. Marianne Ignace told me years later that somebody handed her this email and said, can you contact this woman? So she did, and she talked to me about what I was interested in, which was back then looking at our education system. And she said, why don't you write a lit review on language revitalization? It's connected to our students doing well or better in education. So I did. And that's when I started really learning about immersion education, about the Hawaiian programs, the Maori programs, and so forth. And that's when I also really learned about myself. Mm-hmm. It was like I was turned inside out a bit. In my life, I went through some tough times. And one of those tough times was when I lost my daughter. And there was a morning when our clan leader found a baby eagle that was dead under a tree outside my house, and he took care of it in our own way. And I never stopped to think what that might mean. I was so busy with life. Mm-hmm. And then I kept dreaming of a baby hanging upside down, covered in blood, and I thought, it's just a dream. Part of my work at the department, when I started working with all the different teachers in the Yukon and the different languages, was me learning my own language as well through mentor apprentice. And this is where I really have to acknowledge Waksani, Yudusog, and Thingakinak, Emma Sam is what they used to call her in English. She was my language mentor, and I'd spend up to 10 hours per week with her. And I started to not only benefit from having Ach'at, she told me to call her my auntie. I really benefited from having her as my best friend. And not just a mentor, my best friend. I started learning so much about being Tlingit Shawat Chatsuti. Through learning my language more and more, I really moved beyond the rhetoric, because when I wrote in my graduate degree that our language is who we are and all of that stuff, I don't think I really felt it. I didn't understand it. But in my journey in learning my language, I know now that it's like my sense of identity as a Tlingit woman was tied up in my language. And the more and more I learned, the more and more it came back to me. And I started to understand that if I had known my language, I would have known our ways, our protocol, our spiritual practices, our ceremonies, and maybe I could have understood more what finding a baby eagle outside my house was about, and my dreams, more what those were, rather than thinking it was just a dream or just something that happened. I would have understood if I had known my language, because I would have known my culture at a deeper level and believed in my own spirituality. I would have understood that I needed to take heed. And so learning my language hasn't been just learning my language. It's been learning who I am. And my roots grow deeper and deeper and deeper. And to me, I always thought about being kind of like a coniferous tree. And no matter what winds blow in life, no matter how hard the rain comes down in life, no matter how cold it gets, I think your language, the deeper and deeper your roots are, that tree's still going to stand there. And I almost fell over. I did for a while, but I came back up. And I thought, that's what I want for our children. I want them to be that strong, that resilient, and not to struggle like that.
3: This is what I'm talking about when I ask and try to talk about the differences between our language recovery work and just being interested in language for the sake of learning it. What all informs this? Because as you discovered, as we discover, this generation in between those who held the language from birth and this generation coming up behind us, I feel we kind of fall in this middle, that what people have called the silent speakers. We've heard the language around us. It wasn't taught directly. The people who spoke it around us didn't have to recover it. It happened that recently in the Yukon, that we are only one generation or two, and we're in a very, very precarious position at the moment, and we have to, as our non-Indigenous relations say, we have to make hay while the sun shines. That's it. Right now, we have a really unique opportunity here, and it creates a reality that's difficult to explain if you don't already know it. This isn't a hobby. This isn't a field of study. This isn't an academic interest. This is vital to our emotional, spiritual, and physical well-being to be able to read the world around us. And I have found that people who have come to their languages in a very direct, deliberate lens of learning, for me, I recognize that I didn't have to start learning. It had always been in the home. We just didn't talk about it the same way we do in the 2020s, back in the 1970s and 80s. There's a very, like, as you said, the rhetoric around it has changed. So that was a huge comfort, that I already knew much. It just wasn't, this is Da Huanje, this is English. French, that was a very specific, this is French, this is English. And what I came to find was that we're not learning our languages. We are being reminded of the language that is already within us.
2: That's right. I think it's also being reminded of who we are in the deepest sense. And I guess I should say, too, that like you, Ahuni, my friend, I heard language, my language, my fingered language around me when I was a child. My grandmother would just come get me, right? She would just come and get me, my sister. It was no permission needed.
3: No.
2: And she didn't speak much English. So, and we were happy together. So, you know, I remember hearing language, and it's the strangest thing. I still remember some phrases. I did not know what they were when I was younger, but I know what they are now. So that's an interesting phenomena, I guess, if you want to call it that. And I also heard her talking a lot to my aunties, her sisters. And it wasn't until I was in junior high, back then they had junior high, that I actually went to my first second language class. But really pulling the language together was through the Mentor Apprentice program for me. Yeah.
3: I like how you had put that. There were sentences we didn't know weren't English.
2: Mm-hmm.
3: And that did happen in our generation, I mm-hmm. believe. And I am so grateful for that now because, you know, with a directed language capture, if you will, I'm going to sit down and do this now.
2: Mm-hmm.
3: I have found that nothing feels foreign to me. It all feels like home.
2: Mm.
3: It all feels like home. And that is the privilege I feel like I have. Mom was always very careful with me, especially after I started my liberal arts education. I would talk about white privilege a lot. And she goes, you know, you talk about this white privilege a lot, but I really hope you start talking about the Indigenous privilege you grew up with. And man, she only ever had to say that once because it made so much sense. We were very privileged. That is one of my privileges, that it never felt foreign. It always felt like home.
2: You know, going back to what we call education, I know that we didn't fragment life like that, like education, justice, mm-hmm. language. That's a colonial construct. One thing I knew back then is if those were our young boys, we wouldn't be treating them that way.
3: Mm-hmm.
2: That's where I really started to first learn that feel, I guess. It was a feeling before I started learning how to be an advocate, a gut feeling that this wasn't right.
3: So that, you just said the word, that too is how it is different for us to do this work. When you are learning a language that has a whole country supporting it, and probably several if that country decided to colonize other areas, you don't need to advocate for the language. That's a full-time job in and of itself. So you're doing that. You're advocating for the recovery and the survival of a language that is described as being lost. But let's
4: do this then.
2: Yeah.
3: It wasn't lost. Our language wasn't lost. It was torn violently from the throats of our grandparents.
2: That's right.
5: That was part of my conversation with Tina Jules, Skaidau. Skaidau is from Teslin, Yukon, and is a principal with one of our elementary schools in the communities, also working with the Yukon Native Language Center on helping to build curriculum for language transfer. I always love working with Skaidau, either running into her at work or when we just run into each other, because we can get lost for hours, and often do, talking about language, where we come from, where we are now, and where we're going and what we need to get there. And part of what we need to get there is the lens that Skaidau brings on what children require for comfortable, sustainable, and traditional language transfer. Each week, we're going to learn three new words or concepts. Before I get to that, I want to tell you something. I want to share with you what Mom always told me, and in fact told anybody who was coming to language. If you only know two words, use them. Use them, use them, use them all the time. It makes your elders happy. It makes your elders happy when you use the words that you do know. And then when you learn two more words, guess what? You know twice as much as you did before. What is something we all talk about? It's the weather. So that's what I usually start out with as well. What's the weather like out there? We have to know for all sorts of reasons. Maybe we're going out on the land. Heck, maybe we're just going down to the mall. We still want to know what it's looking like out there. So in Tagish Koshe, we say, Tujani Dakot A, when we want to know what the weather is like outside. Tujani Dakot A. Tujani Dakot A. Tujani Dakot A. And I hope wherever you're listening from, that sun is shining down on you. So you would say, Shakwanli, Shakwanli, Shakwanli. I'm going to leave you with this closing thought. In April of 2023, I lost my language mentor, my teacher, my colleague, my elder, my mother. It has been a quiet year for me, and as such, it has been difficult for me to talk both in language and about language. Where for many years it would bring me a lot of joy and a lot of peace, I now feel lonesome. And this is something that my mom described to me and told me I would know one day. She wasn't trying to be mean, she just knew, and she wanted me to be prepared. We keep going. Because that is what we do, and it's what we have to do. Still, in this loss, I'm incredibly fortunate and privileged. I work with my aunties. I work with my brothers and sisters. I work with my friends on recovery in Tagish Koshe and Dakwanje, Tan Kwachan Kwinje. I am privileged to have these people in this language. I am privileged to have my family, Egrachlan, in these episodes of Words and Culture. Soko Sunny Denat E. You take good care of yourselves out there. I'm Christine Genier. This is Words and Culture.
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hitchhiked her way across USA. 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She says, "Hey babe, take a walk on the wild side.

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CJNY 106.3 FM, Vancouver. Jesus just might live down in Fisher Bay, blending in amongst the boats and line. 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

Oh, happy Monday. Man, I was waking up. Journey 106.3. It's Fish a little after 6. If you couldn't tell, it's starting to get dark and early here. I hope you've been enjoying your summertime as well. We're just settling into the fall season, the rainy season at that. Needless to say, let's look at some positive news here. You know, if you weren't a fall person, I want to send you to go see the Foo Fighters. You and a friend. 8:10, 10:10, 3:10, and 5:10 every weekday. I'm going to give you keywords, and you got to enter them in on our website, cjnyfm.ca. In the meantime, if you had one of those early cell phones and were able to use the radio, and now you're like, wait, why can't I do that anymore? I got an answer for you. It's coming up in the high notes at 7:10 and 9:10. In the meantime, Trooper right now, and we'll look at your wake-up weather in just a minute. Good old General.

0: 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So we make sure they have everything they need, with a community of support, warm meals, and a place to rest. Because when a child is sick, family stays. And Ronald McDonald House stays with them.
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2: Here's hoping you enjoyed your weekend. Now let's take a look at Monday's Journey FM weather forecast for the Coast Salish regions. In the Lower Mainland today, sunny, high of 20 and 25 inland. Clear overnight, but increasing in cloudiness as you move through the night. Low of 14. For tomorrow, small chance of showers and cloudy, high of 22, with showers overnight at a low of 16. For the Gulf Islands, Nanaimo and Cowichan Valley regional districts, mix of sun and cloud, high of 20, partly cloudy overnight at a low of 12. And showers tomorrow and cloudy, high of 20. It's likely to continue on overnight at a low of 16. 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

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I know. All my friends were talking about it. The Prime Minister was shaking hands with the stars just like 6 months ago. So I guess they're making a return to the cottage in season two. You're going to have to tell me what that means. When I was growing up, it was called camp. I also used to live in Muskoka, and I met a lot of folks there who had a lot of money, who were very kind people. And it was a very nice place to live. It was Huntsville. So are they going there in season two? You're going to have to catch me up on this. It's a big deal, right?

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1: Here's hoping you enjoyed your weekend. Now let's take a look at Monday's Journey FM weather forecast for the Coast Salish regions. In the Lower Mainland today, sunny, high of 20 and 25 inland. Clear overnight, but increasing in cloudiness as you move through the night. Low of 14. For tomorrow, small chance of showers and cloudy, high of 22, with showers overnight at a low of 16. For the Gulf Islands, Nanaimo and Cowichan Valley regional districts, mix of sun and cloud, high of 20, partly cloudy overnight at a low of 12. And showers tomorrow and cloudy, high of 20. It's likely to continue on overnight at a low of 16. 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
1: Man, Pearl Jam out here celebrating their 35th anniversary of 10. They're releasing 10 live on November 29th on vinyl. That was recorded back in 2016. The band played 10 in its entirety for the second time ever. And you can go on YouTube and actually watch their original drummer play the entire album off the floor. Dave Cruzan on Drumeo.

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Good morning, my friends. You too, and Desire. You're on Journey 106.3. It's Fish, a little after 7. It's about 7:03-ish. We have the high note coming up. You may have owned a cell phone early on, a BlackBerry, perhaps. At some point, they had FM radios built into cell phones. They still do, but you can't use it anymore. I mean, you could try, but you'd have a pretty hard time accessing it. So what happened? Well, we'll figure it out. Just after Dire Straits, you're on Journey 106.3.

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1: 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According to BGR, the feature gradually disappeared as smartphones changed. 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Not enough customers were actually asking for it. Next Radio was largely wound down after a few years after. Then came streaming, 4G, 5G, and the disappearance of the headphone jack. Without wired headphones, cell phones lost the convenient antenna that FM reception traditionally relied on. At the same time, manufacturers were using every bit of space inside phones for bigger batteries, better cameras, and faster processors. And there's the business angle. FM radio's free, doesn't use mobile data, everything else kind of needs you to be connected to a data network. And the interesting part is that some phones still have FM hardware, it's just disabled, or unavailable, depending on the model in the country. So the technology didn't exactly disappear because it stopped working. The smartphone industry simply decided there were more profitable things to put inside your phone. Go figure. And that's this hour's High Note.
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1: Here's hoping you enjoyed your weekend. Now let's take a look at Monday's Journey FM weather forecast for the Coast Salish regions. In the Lower Mainland today, sunny, high of 20 and 25 inland. Clear overnight, but increasing in cloudiness as you move through the night. Low of 14. For tomorrow, small chance of showers and cloudy, high of 22, with showers overnight at a low of 16. For the Gulf Islands, Nanaimo and Cowichan Valley regional districts, mix of sun and cloud, high of 20, partly cloudy overnight at a low of 12. And showers tomorrow and cloudy, high of 20. It's likely to continue on overnight at a low of 16. 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
2: Here's hoping you enjoyed your weekend. Now let's take a look at Monday's Journey FM weather forecast for the Coast Salish regions. In the Lower Mainland today, sunny, high of 20 and 25 inland. Clear overnight, but increasing in cloudiness as you move through the night, low of 14. For tomorrow, small chance of showers and cloudy, high of 22, with showers overnight at a low of 16. For the Gulf Islands, Nanaimo and Couch and Valley regional districts, mix of sun and cloud, high of 20, partly cloudy overnight at a low of 12. And showers tomorrow and cloudy, high of 20. It's likely to continue on overnight at a low of 16. For up-to-date weather, anytime, check out the CJNYFM.ca homepage or download the Journey FM app for iOS.
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Well, I got it for you. Don't touch that dial. If you want to go see the Foo Fighters with a friend, it's on the way. Just after the Pretenders, you're on Journey.

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2: 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We've got four of them, 810, 1010, 310, and 510 every weekday. So your next one is coming up at 1010, so listen in for it. You can thank Ridgeline Roofing for the opportunity to go see the Foo Fighters. And again, this hour's keyword was summer.
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2: Here's hoping you enjoyed your weekend. Now let's take a look at Monday's Journey FM weather forecast for the Coast Salish regions. In the Lower Mainland today, sunny, high of 20 and 25 inland. Clear overnight, but increasing in cloudiness as you move through the night. Low of 14. For tomorrow, small chance of showers and cloudy, high of 22, with showers overnight at a low of 16. For the Gulf Islands, Nanaimo and Cowichan and Valley regional districts, mix of sun and cloud, high of 20, partly cloudy overnight at a low of 12. And showers tomorrow and cloudy, high of 20. It's likely to continue on overnight at a low of 16. For up-to-date weather, anytime, check out the CJNY FM.ca homepage or download the Journey FM app for iOS.

Get a whole dose of the 80s this morning. Journey 106.3, it's Fish. And if you're a fan of Skid Row or Sebastian Bach, he's joined up with Twisted Sister, and he made their live debut with them on Friday night. They played under their alter ego, get this, Bent Brother. They played a handful of Skid Row songs like Youth Gone Wild, I Remember You, Bent Brother.

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0: 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Thanks for leaving me. Have a good time, buddy.
1: 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Mad Canada.
2: Here's hoping you enjoyed your weekend. Now let's take a look at Monday's Journey FM weather forecast for the Coast Salish regions. In the Lower Mainland today, sunny, high of 20 and 25 inland. Clear overnight, but increasing in cloudiness as you move through the night. Low of 14. For tomorrow, small chance of showers and cloudy, high of 22, with showers overnight at a low of 16. For the Gulf Islands, Nanaimo and Cowichan Valley regional districts, mix of sun and cloud, high of 20, partly cloudy overnight at a low of 12. And showers tomorrow and cloudy. High of 20. It's likely to continue on overnight at a low of 16. 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

Ube Journey 106.3. It's Fish. How's it going? Just a little after 9. Happy Monday! Guys, well, let me ask you this. When was your first cell phone? Was it a chocolate? A razor? Or something else you'd find at a Dollarama? Maybe it was a brick phone. Had to carry a bag everywhere with that thing? Man, well, at one point, you were able to use FM radio in your cell phone, and it died. Why? Well, we'll take a look after Pink Floyd during the High Note. You're on Journey 106.3.

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2: We're gonna go back. Remember when your smartphone could double as an FM radio? For a while, it was pretty common. Plug in a pair of wired headphones, the headphone cable acted as the antenna, and you could listen to local stations without using Wi-Fi, mobile data, or a subscription. So what happened? According to BGR, the feature gradually disappeared as smartphones changed. In the 2010s, broadcasters actually tried to make FM radio a standard feature, and that was through an app called Next Radio. Sprint supported it. Companies including LG and Samsung eventually got involved, but the effort ran into a basic problem. Not enough customers were actually asking for it. Next Radio was largely wound down after a few years after. Then came streaming, 4G, 5G, and the disappearance of the headphone jack. Without wired headphones, cell phones lost the convenient antenna that FM reception traditionally relied on. At the same time, manufacturers were using every bit of space inside phones for bigger batteries, better cameras, and faster processors. And there's the business angle. FM radio's free, doesn't use mobile data, everything else kinda needs you to be connected to a data network. And the interesting part is that some phones still have FM hardware, it's just disabled, or unavailable, depending on the model in the country. So the technology didn't exactly disappear because it stopped working. The smartphone industry simply decided there were more profitable things to put inside your phone. Go figure. And that's this hour's High Note.
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2: Here's hoping you enjoyed your weekend. Now let's take a look at Monday's Journey FM weather forecast for the Coast Salish regions. In the Lower Mainland today, sunny, high of 20 and 25 inland. Clear overnight, but increasing in cloudiness as you move through the night. Low of 14. For tomorrow, small chance of showers and cloudy, high of 22, with showers overnight at a low of 16. For the Gulf Islands, Nanaimo and Cowichan Valley regional districts, mix of sun and cloud, high of 20, partly cloudy overnight at a low of 12. And showers tomorrow and cloudy. High of 20. It's likely to continue on overnight at a low of 16. 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
1: Are we married to potential?

You may have seen this on your timeline like a year ago. You're maybe familiar with Zach Starkey, Ringo Starr's son, who was unceremoniously booted from The Who. He's been rehearsing with the band again. Both Daltrey and Starkey made a bunch of different statements confirming that they have made up. They got into a big beef, like, in April, like, last year. I don't know what's going on.

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I'll be back again tomorrow, back in the saddle. Keep listening in for those CJNY times like these code words. Your next one's coming up at 10:10, 20 minutes. I'll check in on you. Cheers. Have a good one. You're on Journey 106.3.

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2: 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Learn. Learn is the keyword for this hour. We have four of them today, 810, 1010, 310, and 510. The more of them you enter, the better your chances are of getting a pair of tickets to go see the Foo Fighters on September 20th. Again, this hour's keyword was learn. And you can thank Ridgeline Roofing for giving you that opportunity. Your next keyword's coming up at 310.

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2: And now we'll look at the Journey FM weather forecast for the Coast Salish regions. In the Lower Mainland today, mix of sun and cloud, becoming more cloudy just after noon. High of 21 and 25 inland, cloudy, and a low of 14 overnight. For tomorrow, mainly cloudy, small chance of showers through the afternoon at a high of 21, and a chance of showers overnight at a low of 16. For the Gulf Islands, Nanaimo, and Cowichan Valley regional districts. Today, a mix of sun and cloud, 22, and a few clouds overnight at a low of 12. For tomorrow, a mix of sun and cloud, small chance of showers through the afternoon at a high of 21, and more showers overnight and windy, low of 16. 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
3: And here's a look at the Journey FM weather forecast for the Coast Salish regions. In the Lower Mainland today, a bit cloudy this afternoon, high of 21 and 25 inland, and more clouds overnight at a low of 14. For tomorrow, cloudy conditions should continue again with a small chance of showers through the afternoon at a high of 21, and that rain's likely to continue on through the night at a low of 16. For the Gulf Islands, Nanaimo and Cowichan Valley regional districts, mix of sun and cloud today, high of 22 and 12 overnight. And then for tomorrow, a small chance of showers through the late afternoon, but overall a mix of sun and cloud, high of 21, showers overnight at a low of 16. 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
2: And here's a look at the Journey FM weather forecast for the Coast Salish regions. And the Lower Mainland today, a bit cloudy this afternoon, high of 21 and 25 inland, and more clouds overnight at a low of 14. For tomorrow, cloudy conditions should continue again with a small chance of showers through the afternoon at a high of 21, and that rain's likely to continue on through the night at a low of 16. For the Gulf Islands, Nanaimo and Cowichan Valley regional districts, mix of sun and cloud today, high of 22 and 12 overnight. And then for tomorrow, a small chance of showers through the late afternoon, but overall a mix of sun and cloud, high of 21, showers overnight at a low of 16. 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
2: And here's a look at the Journey FM weather forecast for the Coast Salish regions. In the Lower Mainland today, a bit cloudy this afternoon, high of 21 and 25 inland, and more clouds overnight at a low of 14. For tomorrow, cloudy conditions should continue again with a small chance of showers through the afternoon at a high of 21, and that rain's likely to continue on through the night at a low of 16. For the Gulf Islands, Nanaimo and Cowichan Valley regional districts, mix of sun and cloud today, high of 22 and 12 overnight. And then for tomorrow, a small chance of showers through the late afternoon, but overall a mix of sun and cloud, high of 21, showers overnight at a low of 16. 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
1: And here's a look at the Journey FM weather forecast for the Coast Salish regions. In the Lower Mainland today, a bit cloudy this afternoon, high of 21 and 25 inland, and more clouds overnight at a low of 14. For tomorrow, cloudy conditions should continue again with a small chance of showers through the afternoon at a high of 21, and that rain's likely to continue on through the night at a low of 16. For the Gulf Islands, Nanaimo and Cowichan Valley regional districts, mix of sun and cloud today, high of 22 and 12 overnight. And then for tomorrow, a small chance of showers through the late afternoon, but overall a mix of sun and cloud, high of 21, showers overnight at a low of 16. 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
1: 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She said there's one thing you gotta learn is not to be afraid of it. I said, no, I like it. I like it, it's good. She said, you like it now.

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Surrender, that's Cheap Trick. Kicking off your journey home, Anichiquagin, Uncle Trent, and Disneycause. Hey, cousins, I'm back. It's Monday. We got another work week for you. And you know what? I got your conversation starter coming up. Hour two, I got your uncle teaching. And you know what? In hour three, we're not only going to do On This Day in Music History, but we're going to talk to one of the producers of a documentary series from APTN called Racing Waters. So stick around. Here's a little Guns N' Roses on your journey home.

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0: That's Nickelback right here on your journey home. And you know what, cousins? There's a special kind of task that follows you around without ever becoming important enough to do. Maybe it's tightening a loose handle or returning a specific email or putting batteries in a clock. All things are relatively simple. They don't take too long, but somehow they rent space in your head for 2 to 3 weeks at a time. And when you finally do decide to get the job done, it only takes, 5 to 7 minutes. Then you spend the next 10 wondering why you carried it around like a family burden. So cousins, today's conversation starter is this. What's the one small task you keep putting off that would probably take less than 10 minutes? Do me a favor, head on over to the Journey socials, hit up Facebook and Insta, drop a comment there, and let's keep the conversation going.
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0: Now your Journey FM weather forecast for the Coast Salish regions. For the Lower Mainland, a mix of sun and cloud this afternoon and a high of 20, becoming partly cloudy late this evening and a low of 14. Tomorrow, mainly cloudy, a 30% chance of showers late in the afternoon and a high of 20. For the Gulf Islands, Nanaimo and Cowichan Valley regional districts, expect cloudy skies with a 30% chance of showers later this afternoon and a high of 23. Then, clearing later this evening and a low of 12. Tomorrow, a mix of sun and cloud with 30% chance of showers late in the afternoon and a high of 21. 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

0: wrote it after attending a high school reunion and taking stock of his own age. He was only 31, old enough to notice time moving, but nowhere near ready to surrender the music that made him feel 16. That's why the song talks directly to an older listener and points back to Chuck Berry, not as nostalgia trapped in glass, but as proof that a good riff keeps renewing itself. And it opened the Night Moves album, the record that finally moved Seger from regional hero into national star. The single only reached number 41, yet it became exactly what the title promised, a classic rock staple that never left.
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And Wine Cousins, did you know that the Bare Naked Ladies, they're going to be playing the PNE this Wednesday? If you want details, just go to pne.ca. All right, I got your Uncle Teaching coming up next hour, but let's get going with some more music. Here's a little Matthew Good, Load Me Up on Journey.

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ZZ Top kicking off hour two of your journey home. And cousins, is it your birthday? Because if it's your birthday today, your celebrity birthday twin is none other than legendary singer-songwriter Van Morrison. So happy birthday to everybody celebrating out there on August 31st. And you know what? I got your uncle teaching coming up pretty quick. But in the meantime, here's In the Street. This is Big Star on your journey home.

0: That's the Commitments right here on CJNY. All right, cousins, gather on your radios. It's time for today's Uncle Teaching. There's a strange kind of math that happens in our heads. A job that takes 8 minutes can somehow occupy 3 weeks of mental space. Change the light bulb or make a phone call, put something away. We spend more time remembering that we haven't done it than it would take to actually do it. And I think that's the lesson there. Sometimes the heavy part isn't the work. It's carrying the unfinished thing around with you. So today's Uncle Teaching is pretty simple. If it really takes it less than 10 minutes, maybe give yourself the gift of being done with it. Not because productivity makes you a better person, just because your brain deserves one less thing sitting in the waiting room.
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0: Now your Journey FM weather forecast for the Coast Salish regions. For the Lower Mainland, a mix of sun and cloud this afternoon and a high of 20. Becoming partly cloudy late this evening and a low of 14. Tomorrow, mainly cloudy, a 30% chance of showers late in the afternoon and a high of 20. For the Gulf Islands, Nanaimo and Cowichan Valley regional districts, expect cloudy skies with a 30% chance of showers later this afternoon and a high of 23. Then, clearing later this evening and a low of 12. Tomorrow, a mix of sun and cloud with 30% chance of showers late in the afternoon and a high of 21. 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

Gino Vannelli right here on your journey home. That's Wild Horses. Cousins, did you know that the 7th Annual Folklore Festival is set to go this week in Surrey? There's going to be cultural diversity, music, dance, and visual arts by Folk Stars Arts Academy Society. And you know what? All the details can be found at surrey.ca. Now don't go anywhere, because coming up next hour, we got On This Day in Music History. But in the meantime, here's the Prince of Darkness. This is Ozzy Osbourne, Shot in the Dark, right here on Journey.

0: That was Jefferson Airplane right here on 106.3 Journey FM. And Cousin Somebody to Love didn't begin with Jefferson Airplane at all. Darby Slick wrote it after a breakup, and his band, The Great Society, recorded the first version with Grace Slick singing. When Grace joined Jefferson Airplane, she brought that song and White Rabbit into the surrealistic Pillow Sessions. The Airplane turned the tune from a smaller Bay Area recording into something sharper, louder, and almost confrontational in the middle of the so-called free love era. And the lyric is not dreamy. It's a warning about loneliness, false friends, and the need for one real human connection. Now, the record reached number 5 in the United States and number 1 here in Canada, helping carry the San Francisco sound right onto mainstream radio.
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That's the Allman Brothers Statesboro Blues right here on CJNY. And cousins, did you know that on this day in 1975, the Allman Brothers Band took their legendary live show into the Louisiana Superdome in New Orleans? And by then, they'd already built a reputation as one of the fiercest live bands in rock. Don't worry, I got more of what happened on this day in music history coming up next hour. So you know what, cousins? You're going to want to stick around. We got tons left to go here on your journey home. All right, strap in and get comfy, because here's the Eagles. This one's Hotel California. Right here on Journey.